0: Battle for Atlanta preview show of the preseason, which means that the actual college football season is just days away. You love to see it. Alongside Richard Johnson of CBS Sports and the Split Zone Duo podcast, I'm Stephen Hartzell. Appreciate you joining us in what will be five team previews tonight. We've previewed 11 teams over the first 2 weeks. We got five still to go. Alabama, Texas, Tennessee, South Carolina, and Mississippi State. You'll hear all those team previews coming up on the show this evening. You'll also hear from ESPN's Sam Acho, who's here with the All-State Good Hands team. More of John McDade, part two of our conversation with the SEC's head of officiating. But Richard, my man, we have college football this weekend. Life is good. How are you, sir?
1: Man, it feels good. I'm not going to say up here in the college football capital of the world, New York City, that it's starting to feel like fall, because it's not. But the other day, 60s in the early morning, right? Like it's almost starting to feel like fall, I think is the way to say it.
0: Yeah, shout out to our friends in Arkansas who listened to the show. I think it was the first show when I was like, there's a hint. There's just a taste of fall. And my guys were like, bro, the low temperature here in Arkansas was like 82 degrees. Yes, we're still in the dog days of summer technically, but if you get up early enough, there's just a little sprinkling of what's to come. But, buddy, we got the Dublin game this weekend. We got TCU and North Carolina. We got NC State, Virginia. Like, there are some decent games on the books. Obviously, no SEC teams in week zero. But looking ahead to next week, Richard, we got SEC teams on Thursday night, Friday night, Saturday, Sunday. Like, we're locked and loaded, man. Some of these games are going to be really fun.
1: Born ready, baby. Born ready.
0: Auburn, Baylor in Atlanta. LSU, Clemson in Baton Rouge. Ole Miss, Louisville in Nashville. That's the Sunday game. I mean, if you could pick a premier, you know, non-conference matchup of those three, where are you headed?
1: Watch out now for Ole Miss, Louisville. That's going to be the Rebs might get a little bit here, a little bit more than they bargained for from Louisville. I think Louisville is, I don't even know if dark horse in the ACC is the way to put it. I think they are a contender. Someone's got to play Miami and Charlotte first weekend of December. Why not Louisville?
0: Where will you be for CBS Sports? I mean, obviously you get to cover the sport nationally, but as you look ahead to your week one schedule, or even just, you know, looking ahead to this weekend with some week zero stuff, do you get to be on site for any of these games coming up over the next week or two?
1: No on site. Week zero, I will be catching the games from the beach, probably doing a little season moon, so to speak. Wow. Out in Long Island this weekend. Week one, I will be in studio streaming CBS Sports HQ highlights, recaps of the afternoon and night games. 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
0: Love it. Again, as much as I love the talking season stuff, I love doing, yes, I was like catching myself. Do I love doing media days? I kind of do, man. Like, I don't mind talking to all these coaches and all these players. Like, it's cool. If you want to sell me on the notion of Mississippi State, if you want to sell me on the notion of Vanderbilt, everyone knows about the top tier in the SEC. We're going to talk about a few of them here tonight on the show, because we got Texas and Alabama coming up here in just a bit. But like the middle pack in the SEC, you know, the hope springs eternal, right? Coming out of the summer. I like that stuff. I like the games a lot more though, Richard. Like I'm here to actually like, can we set the Save College Sports Act aside for now? Can we set the Lane Kiffin coaching drama stuff aside for now? Like, let's actually watch some football games. We're days away from getting our first taste of that for this season. So I'm excited. I'm excited to have you with me for the next 2 hours. We are going to start our team previews coming up next. The first of five team previews. We head down to Tuscaloosa to talk about the Alabama Crimson Tide. You'll hear it next right here on the SEC Radio.
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13: 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We live?
14: Yep, we're rolling. Kinders SEC radio ad, take one.
13: Kinders! Wait. Kinders, not Kinders?
14: Pretty sure it's Kinders.
13: Kinders. Kinders. It's that barbecue sauce with a bull on the label, right?
14: Yeah, and the guy in this video says it's Kinders.
13: Okay, go with the online video. Kinders barbecue sauces and seasonings have been handcrafted since 1946 and are now the official sauce and seasoning of the SEC.
14: Cut, it's SEC. Kinders is the official sauce and seasoning of the SEC. Like that.
13: If you say so.
15: This is Alabama head football coach Kalen DeBoer, and this is the SEC Radio Network. Roll Tide.
0: Back here on the Battle for Atlanta, just getting started on our final preview show of the preseason. Time to talk Alabama. Tide went 10-2 in the regular season. Yeah, they lost to Georgia in the SEC title game. Still made it to the CFP, where they beat Oklahoma on the road before getting blasted by Indiana in the Rose Bowl. You'll hear from their wide receiver, Ryan Coleman-Williams, defensive backs Xavien Brown and Bray Hubbard, and the third-year head coach of Alabama, Kalen DeBoer.
6: The Alabama Crimson Tide.
16: Alabama, a winner over the Sooners in Norman. 34-24 is your final. The Tide advances.
17: Where the level of expectations are at Alabama. Is that relatable for you? Like, yeah, I'm glad we got to Atlanta. Well, we want to win. I'm glad we got to the CFP, but I'm here to hoist a trophy.
18: Yeah, that's exactly right. And, you know, the expectations, and I've said it many times today, it's what we signed up for when coming to Alabama. We know that. There's an expectation to win it all. You know, you're not going to win it every single year, but that's the expectations. I don't want us to lose that. And so,
19: Ryan Coleman-Williams, wide receiver, is an opportunity for growth. You know, last year for me, and you know, I know it didn't go the way that I wanted it to. We didn't finish the year the way that we wanted to. So it's really just an opportunity to build on that, just because, you know, we want more and I want more.
20: Bray Hubbard, safety. It definitely motivates you, just because you learn a lot from those losses. It's, what did I do wrong? What can I do better? And you can't just say, oh, I lost this game, I'm not looking at it no more, I got to flush it.
21: Xavien Brown, corner at University of Alabama.
17: You guys are loaded back there in that defensive secondary. I mean, how good is this group for Alabama?
21: So we're an amazing group, and, you know, we really take pride in that and being the best on the field. That's how we feel. We want to make those plays. We want to be reliable. You know, having guys with that many guys with that attitude, I feel like it really adds a lot to the defense, to the team.
16: Looking across the middle. That is picked off.
20: Yeah, we're phenomenal. And, you know, we got a lot of guys returning. And so, you know, I'm excited about that. But just the chemistry that we've built, obviously we've played a lot of snaps with each other. So there's a lot of trust that's built up that, I mean, I can trust the guy next to me, whether that's Xavier, whether it's Keon, whether it's DJ, whether it's Red. Whoever it is, I can trust them that they're going to do their job, which allows me to be able to play fast. And then they know I'm going to do my job, so then they can play fast also.
18: I would say it's the strength of our team. Keon Sab, at safety, is now going 3-year starter for us. Red Morgan, going on his third year. He's put out there as a freshman and then a sophomore last year. Dijon Lee started as a freshman last year. You know, the list goes on and on of guys who have played a lot of valuable snaps and banked reps.
16: An I formation behind Austin Mack. Play action fires. Catch made. End zone. Touchdown, Alabama.
17: How are we looking at the quarterback position as you guys get ready to head into fall camp?
18: Yeah, two guys, Austin Mack and Keelan Russell, who are competing their tails off to win the job. Our entire team, I know I'm comfortable with whoever wins it, just knowing, you know, that guy's got the capability, doesn't have a lot of snaps. They don't have a lot of snaps under their belt. That's always an important factor, especially in the SEC when you get into those conference games. But the ability level, the understanding of what it takes, these guys are very mature.
16: Russell with time, looks, fires, corner of the end zone, touchdown, Alabama.
17: Got to ask you about how this offense is looking, man. We got to break in a new quarterback. I mean, how are we feeling on that side of the football?
19: Honestly, we feel great right now. You know, we have a lot of new faces, using that as a building block just because we know we have to depend on each other a little more just because some guys don't have as much experience as others. And, you know, just keeping that the focus and, you know, just thinking about the quarterback room, neither one of those guys have, you know, played a lot of time in the game time, but just letting them know, like, full confidence is behind.
16: Slings it to Williams. We got a screen set up. He'll split him. He'll go across the 40. Gets another block. Across midfield. 20-10. Touchdown, Alabama. 75 yards.
21: Okay, we thought we was working hard, right? And then this happens. Okay, no, this is what working hard looks like. It's just, it gives you that extra vision, that extra perception on things.
20: If all 11 guys that represent the Swarm D go out there, do their job, focus on their job, do it to the best of their ability, we can be phenomenal. I mean, we're tremendous. We're a tremendous team when we do that.
0: All right, Richard, if we're talking Alabama, let's start at the quarterback spot, right? Because Keelan Russell is the guy. We found that out earlier in the week. It was a position battle coming out of fall camp, or going into fall camp, I should say. What are you hearing about the new Alabama signal caller?
1: Well, I think with Keelan Russell, and the reason why he got the job is just the upside potential. I think when you compare the two, it's kind of that classic, like Austin Mack was the more kind of steady Eddie guy, but Keelan Russell had the higher peaks, the higher flashes. And I think that's why he's a starting quarterback at Alabama. And so I think you move from a situation with Ty Simpson, who was a player who was going to kind of keep it, you know, keep it between the navigational beacons, was not necessarily going to provide those flashes and those peaks. You got a player in Keelan Russell who does that, but you are going to have to deal with the valleys that may come with the Keelan Russell as well. So we'll see how Alabama is able to navigate that this season. Hopefully it's with some better play in front of him along the offensive line. I think you can expect that to happen this season. I think Bama has one of the more intriguing transfers, maybe in all of college football, at least in the SEC, with Racine Delgado at center. He's a player who comes in for Cal Poly. With this Alabama staff, it was something that people kind of looked sideways at them when they came in, which is there's a whole lot of West Coast guys on this staff, including general manager Courtney Morgan, and obviously Kalen DeBoer is a guy who made his name on the West Coast as an FBS head coach, at least at Fresno and Washington. And so when they take a guy like Delgado from Cal Poly, an FCS transfer up, you start to say, huh, there must be something about him.
0: Yeah, Bama's run game last year was non-existent, right? Like I know they were banged up, but it was wild, Richard, to see an Alabama team in November and December just unable to generate any push, unable to have any ground game whatsoever. That obviously bit them in the SEC championship game loss, and it really showed up in that blowout loss to Indiana in the Rose Bowl. This was a team that just wasn't very tough along that front line on offense last year.
1: Yeah, I mean, they just got flat, pushed around. And, you know, I know they were probably pretty beaten up by the time they got to the SEC championship game against Georgia. They had they were playing a playoff game every week pretty much by the time they got there. So you say, okay, you kind of wave that away because they didn't really look up for it in that game either, to be honest with you. But then when you see them against Indiana, it looked like Indiana should not have been able to do that to a classic Alabama team. Indiana was great, national champion, obviously unimpeachable, but you don't think that Alabama should look like that against a whole lot of teams, but they did. And so you've got to address that need and you've got to fix that. And we'll see how that pays dividends here this season.
0: Defense is still really, really good. Schedule, as we're going to talk about with all these teams, it's the SEC. It's always going to be difficult. I am curious, though, and we'll get to Texas here coming up in a bit because they're our next team to preview. Where are we putting Alabama in year three under DeBoer if we're doing SEC championship caliber tiers? Are they still tier one? Are they in tier two? Like, where are you putting them preseason, Richard?
1: I really like this Alabama team, to be honest with you. I think they're going to miss the SEC championship game only just. But I like this Alabama team. I like this Alabama team to be playing in December. Meaningful games in December, if you catch my drift. We'll get to that a little bit later in the show. But I do like this Alabama team. I think they bounce back from that disappointing finish last season.
0: Okay, there you go. Yeah, Richard teased it. We will put this man on the hot seat at the end of the show. Official SEC preseason predictions from Richard Johnson of CBS Sports to close us out here on the Battle for Atlanta. You love to see it. All right. You know what else you love to see? Going to Austin coming up after this. We will preview a Texas Longhorns team that's looking to bounce back after just missing the CFP a year ago. We talk Longhorns next here on the SEC Radio Network.
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30: Why do we love SEC football? Because no matter the venue or the rivalry, it's the ultimate hang. Fans of every flavor, good-natured trash talk with a side of andouille. Yes! But according to Johnsonville and the Harris poll, 71% of Americans hang out less than they used to. Why? Could it be that rivalries off the field are tearing us apart? Is it crazy to think a sausage-fueled tailgate party could unite us all? Can't hurt. Keep it juicy out there. Johnsonville, official sausage of the SEC.
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0: Back here on the Battle for Atlanta as we continue our team-by-team previews of the SEC, as we are now just days away from the start of Week 0. SEC football is coming soon, my friends, and they are very excited about what's cooking down in Austin. This was the number one preseason team in the country a year ago. They won double-digit games for the third straight season, went 10-3, just missed out on a CFP bid. And, of course, Steve Sarkisian now in his sixth season in Austin. We'll hear from him. We'll also hear from quarterback Arch Manning, offensive lineman Trevor Goosby, and edge rusher Colin Simmons.
4: The Texas Longhorns.
5: Final score from here at Camping World Stadium in Orlando, Florida. The Texas Longhorns 41, the Michigan Wolverines 27.
7: I did a poor job last offseason of building our team culturally. I just didn't take into account the value of so many new faces in January. And we do a lot of our culture work historically in June, July, and August. And I felt like it took me almost to that point of the season to get our culture right. I was breaking bad habits. I was breaking cliques. Fast forward to this year, we started doing our culture work in February. I said, I'm not going to make the same mistake twice. Let's get on that now. Let's work on the culture. And I can tell you today, gosh, we're such a more tight-knit team, and you can feel the team bond and unity now compared to where we were this time last year.
9: Colin Simmons, edge at the University of Texas. I definitely feel like the locker room is way more closer than it was the previous years. I do feel as if we bond more, like we relate more, feel like we're more tight. I feel like things are understood in the facility. I feel like we all have the same mindset.
5: It's Manning, a design keeper straight up the middle. Manning, say goodnight to it.
10: Arch Manning, quarterback.
17: How different is it with some of these new pieces that you have on offense? Wide receivers, running backs, you got a whole new group of skill players around you. How has that process been getting to learn those guys?
10: Yeah, it's been a good process. And I think the players we had last year, helping these guys come in and have a smooth transition has helped out a lot. And I think we've become really close as a team and as an offensive unit. And we're excited.
5: 45, we go 40. He goes to midfield. Forget it, folks. Forget about it. Say goodnight to it. 75 yards.
17: This receiving core, coach, looks like maybe the tops in the SEC. You got to feel good about what you have there.
7: Well, we're excited. You know, we got three third-year players in Ryan Wingo, Emmett Mosley, and Cam Coleman. All have played a lot of football their first 2 years. Obviously Wingo with us for 2 years, Emmett Mosley at Stanford and with us, and then Cam at Auburn for 2 years.
5: Handoff, Smothers breaks a tackle now at the five, makes a cut up the middle, touchdown. Hollywood Smothers scores again.
9: Trevor Goosby, offensive line, University of Texas.
17: Brand new backfield that you have to block for. What's that been like working with the new running backs?
9: It's been great. You know, as soon as they came in, we pretty much connected, super quickly. And, obviously, Raleigh and Hollywood, they've been great. And obviously, they're explosive players if you've ever watched their highlights, Raleigh is a guy that can turn a 15-yard run to a 55-yard touchdown. It's the same thing with Hollywood. I'm just glad we got these guys in.
5: It's Green keeping it. Tossed in the air. Picked off. Turning the corner for Texas at the 50. Jelani McDonald.
17: You got All-Americans all over that defense. Is there an area of concern for you? Is there a position group that gives you anxiety?
7: I know the areas where we need to improve. We have got to minimize the explosive play, most notably in the pass game. We weren't where we needed to be a year ago of what we were accustomed to. I think naturally, when we're at our best defensively and we have the personnel to do it, we got to create more havoc.
5: Looks to throw on third down. Scrambles to the left. Looks. Longhorns have it. Down he goes. Colin Simmons.
9: Play my game. Don't press. Don't overdo nothing. Just be me. And he just say, just be you. Just be you. Nope. There's nothing that extra you can do. Just be you. Game plan wise, he's dialing it up. He's putting me in positions where I could go make a play. Putting me in positions where, I can broaden my game.
5: Looks to throw. Blitz coming. As he throws downfield, he's got Mosley there. Sliding catch. Touchdown, Texas.
17: Expectations are always sky high in Austin. You were preseason number one last year. That's going to be likely the case this year. Do you lean into those expectations? Like anything that you do differently this year as opposed to how you handled it last year?
10: I don't know if it's different, but I think we have a better grasp of this year, and we have a high standard in our building, and I think our standard in the building within the team and the support staff of our team is higher than those that are the expectations outside the building.
9: Everybody is going to give us their best shot, so we have to give them our best shot and just being sharp every game. So that's kind of the goal that we're focusing on.
6: My goals this season is honestly to, one, win a national championship and to have fun while doing it. That's the main thing. I just want to win, truthfully. It ain't no personal goals. I just want to win. And as long as we win, everything is gonna come, of course.
0: Richard, this is just a plethora of weapons on offense, on defense. They've got the coach in Sark. There's a reason why Texas is a legitimate national championship contender. If we're scouting the Longhorns here, where are the flaws?
1: I am not concerned, I will say, at all at the skill positions. I mean, they basically went out and they said, we're going to need to get Arch Manning some toys. And they went and did it. Hollywood Smothers, Relik Brown, that creates a level of explosives that they can get from out of the backfield that I think gives them cheap explosive plays, also takes some of the pressure off of Arch to run. Obviously, Arch was banged up by the end of last season, still played pretty well. I am an Arch believer through and through. Nothing that happened last season, it makes me waver off of that at all. Cam Coleman, I think a whole lot of people are going to remember who this young man is. Got lost in the shuffle at Auburn and all the dysfunction, etc. It happens. And I think that you're going to remember why he was such a highly touted recruit right next to Ryan Coleman-Williams and Jeremiah Smith, all three of them coming out in the same time. Offensive line, we'll see how Trevor Goosby continues to recover from that bone bruise injury. I think he'll probably be right for the Ohio State game week two. The offensive line is what sunk this offense last season, especially at left guard. Lawrence Seymour, who got to Austin late in the year from Western Kentucky, plugs in at left guard. Let's see it. If I have one glaring hole in this team, it's on the back end of the defense as far as things I'm not entirely sure of. I think old number four in Scarlet and Gray week two, when Ohio State comes a calling, may have a field day in that game. I think we're going to see just where that that Texas secondary is when they face Jeremiah Smith. But Will Muschamp in at defensive coordinator, I think, is massive. Steve Sarkisian has basically said, I don't want to use the word meddled, but maybe he's a little stretched worrying about the defense the last few years. He's basically said, like, I'm going to turn it over to Muschamp. Like, I'm going to be paying attention to the offense. I'm going to be doing my bread and butter, what I do best, which is calling up the ball plays on offense and focusing on this quarterback that I have, who this is a chips in season for Texas.
0: Yeah, I was going to say, you might be worried about the back end, but there's guys, you know, in the front seven who can make a quarterback's life hell every Saturday. Colin Simmons, All-American. You mentioned Rasheem Biles, a Hero Canoe, also on that defensive front. And I think people might forget, Richard, like, yes, Will Muschamp's been in Athens. He's been a defensive, co-defensive coordinator, defensive analyst. He's had all these roles under Kirby. The guy's also, he's been a head coach in this league, right? Like, I know South Carolina and Florida fans might want to forget those tenures, but this is a guy with head coaching chops. So I think you saying it's a chips all in type season for Texas is well put, because they went out and splashed a lot of money to bring in guys like Cam Coleman, Hollywood Smothers, Relik Brown. I mean, the knock on Texas a year ago, I remember being like, who are these wide receivers? Like it feels like they're letting Arch down, right? That is not the case. As we get ready for the start of the season, Texas is loaded everywhere.
1: Yeah, and you watch the Georgia game and you think, you know, does Texas have a better shot in that Georgia game if you've got some wide receivers who can hold on to the rock, for instance? That's just one game that stands out to me as far as a game where the wide receiver room let Texas down. I'm really interested to see how it plays out for them this year. You know, you mentioned they went out and splashed the cash. Like, look, they tried to get Jaden Baugh from Florida, right? New running backs coach Jabbar Jalouk comes in. You think, all right, they're going to take a swing at Jaden Baugh, who was a tremendous running back from Florida. They were very much active in the portal trying to get the pieces around Arch. And if Relik Brown and Hollywood Smothers are your consolation prize, so to speak, that is a heck of a consolation prize.
0: Yeah, and again, it's the SEC. Everybody's got a tough schedule. Texas hosts Ohio State week two. There's no Georgia. There's no Alabama on here. But, brother, everybody else is. I mean, at LSU, at Texas A&M in November, Texas is going to have to earn

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11: We head to Rocky Top to talk Tennessee football here on the Battle for Atlanta alongside Richard Johnson from CBS Sports and the Split Zone Duo podcast. I'm Stephen Hartzell. Tennessee made the CFP in 2024, basically lost everyone on offense. They fell back to 8-5. Now Josh Heupel's in year 6 in Knoxville. We'll hear from him alongside running back Deshaun Bishop, linebackers Arion Carter and Jeremiah Tealander.
12: The Tennessee Volunteers.
13: Pushing, driving, scoring. Touchdown, Big Orange!
14: There was a time when 8 wins would have been, you know, people would have been excited about that.
15: Yeah.
14: But given what you have done taking Tennessee to the CFP, like it had to have felt like last year was a bit of a disappointment for you.
15: Yeah, certainly disappointed in the results. Really young football team. You look at freshman snaps, led the league by a wide margin. Have a lot of that coming back this year, more experienced. But at the end of the day, disappointed in some of the results. And in this league, you're playing in one possession games, which means it's one play games. You got to be on the right side of it.
13: Lost the ball inside the 20. It's been recovered by Arion Carter. Is it a fumble? It is a fumble.
14: Maybe one of the best linebacking cores in the league. Special group.
15: It really is. It's probably the deepest we've been at any one position in my time at Tennessee. We have great experience. Amari Campbell came with him from Penn State. I think that has expedited the process of getting the information, the installs, and the scheme to our players as well. We got a dynamic group. There's a lot of competition, and excited about the luxury, the freedom that that's going to present for us.
16: Arion Carter, linebacker at the University of Tennessee. The energy and the infatuation that I get with this every single day just grows more and more just because of the versatility that he puts us in position to go win and just puts you in different spots.
13: Throw in the flat, padded up in the air, and intercepted on a deflection. Tealander. Power T himself.
16: J.
17: Jeremiah Tealander, linebacker. Our plan was to leave the linebacker room better than we found it, and I think we're on the right track of doing so. Also bringing in Amari Campbell. That's three vets in the linebacker squad.

0: mixed with a bunch of young talent. I can't wait to see where that goes.
1: Give Bishop driving, second effort, third effort, 6-point effort. Touchdown! Big Orange! Deshaun Bishop!
2: Deshaun Bishop, running back.
3: How's the quarterback battle shaping up?
2: It's really good. A lot of people don't know, man. It's been fun to watch, you know, fun to see that just live, you know, just hear everybody asking you all over Knoxville. Everybody's like, who's the quarterback, you know? And I'm like, you gotta wait, you know? And it's still a battle to this day, you know, continuing to just make sure those guys are where they need to be, you know, if there's any way I can help them, you know, because I've been in this league and, you know, I've played in a lot of games and I know what it's like to compete at this high level.
4: At the end of the day, somebody's got to learn it, earn it, and go take a job. And I think it's important at every position, but at the quarterback position too, that you gain that trust and respect from the guys around you. And once somebody's done that, then we'll name them and we'll move in that direction.
1: 25-20, 15, 10, 5, end zone! Braylon Staley, what a move! What a score!
3: Safe to say, though, whoever wins that job is going to be walking into a loaded skill position room.
4: Yeah, really, you know, we lose Chris Brazel at wide receiver. Other than that, pretty much everybody's back. Whenever you're starting a young quarterback, and I've started, you know, four or five of them in my coaching career, that guy's got to do his job at a high level, absolutely. But the guys around him got to play at a really high level and, you know, take off some of the hard circumstances that you can be put in. That can be third and longs. It's a busted protection where he's got to go make a play. The guys around him got to play at a really high level.
0: I personally think they're looking great. You look at the people that they've returned up front, the O-line. I don't think we had one leave. And all of those guys have consistently gotten better when you're talking about Jesse Perry, Sham Umaro, Wendell Moe, David Sanders, and on and on and on. Then we look at the wide receiver room. We're returning Braylon Staley, Mike Matthews, guys with extreme experience, guys like Ra-Ra Jackson, Travis Smith.
1: Fires into the end zone. Caught! Matthews! Touchdown! Big Orange!
0: The guys that were here definitely still have a bad taste in their mouth. But then at some point, you have to forget the past. And I'm right here, right now. What can I do for this season and for this team? Because it's not the same team as last year. So a guy like myself, I would definitely use that for some motivation. But then also, it's right here, right now, man. Let's go play some football. And it's a new year.
5: Richard, where are you on Tennessee, man? Because, like, we've talked about a lot of these teams. Like, you make the CFP. Can you maintain it? No, it's really hard. It's the SEC. Vols fell back last year. I feel like they're kind of an under-the-radar team. How you feeling about UT going into the season?
6: You know, my friend, you bring me on this show to know things, right? To speak in declaratives and give the take. I just don't know with Tennessee. Like, I just don't know. What is it? What are you as a program? We know the lights-out offense that should be there, given the head coach's proclivities, but they've been pretty good on defense in the last couple of years. Maybe they're trying to flip the identity a little bit to kind of balance the scales with the defense. And then last year, you know, they fall off on the defense. So you bring in Jim Knowles, for instance, and you say, well, maybe they're trying to pivot this thing to be a little bit more defensive focused. I don't know with Tennessee. I just don't know.
5: Furman's not going to be a problem week one. But, I mean, that early schedule, Richard, you got to go to Georgia Tech. That's at the Benz, right? That's not at Bobby Dodd. But Texas and Auburn come to your place in September and October. Obviously, we just talked about Texas. Auburn's going to be a hungry team. They're going to be better than they were a year ago. I'm not saying that Tennessee is going to start the year 2-3. That's not what I'm saying. But there's a path, okay? Like, there's a chance that it's a rough start early for these Vols.
6: Yeah, and especially with the offense, to me, is so confounding because this is supposed to be an offense that is relatively plug and play. But then you think about it and you say, all right, well, maybe Josh Heupel's schematic advantage on offense over the rest of college football just isn't there anymore. Like, maybe the sport has caught up. Maybe defensive thinkers have caught up and found ways to stop or contain this veer and shoot system that he seemed like he'd perfected the year they were, you know, 11 wins, number one in the country, beat Alabama for the first time in Lord knows how long. You know, it's maybe things have just caught up to them on offense. Maybe he knows that, and maybe that's why he's trying to pivot to a more sound defensive outfit.
5: They're very good in the backfield, right? Like DeShaun Bishop is a dude. They're very good on defense. But yes, when everything revolves around a quarterback and you have an unproven commodity, right? Like the offense as a whole, I'll borrow one of your phrases from the Split Zone Duo show, there is proof of concept here. However, there's a giant question mark at the signal caller position. And so, you know, regardless of who you name as a starter, you got to break somebody in this league, Richard. Like that's, especially when the expectation is, hey, you've been to the playoff, can you do it again? I'll be curious to know where you put Tennessee at the end of the show in your preseason predictions, because there's a lot of questions.
6: Yeah, you know, you look on that defense, you've already lost Idris Farouk for the whole season. Chaz Coleman is gone since the summer. It's you know, they're just some things about Tennessee that I find myself struggling to put a finger on what I think this team is going to be this year.
5: And it's also weird, frankly, we talked about this with Florida last week. No Florida on the schedule, no Georgia on the schedule for Tennessee.
6: Don't love it.
5: That's weird, man.
6: That's weird. I'm spiritually SEC East.
5: Yeah, I get yeah, real ones know about the SEC East. It's just this is life in a 16-team league. Like that, this is where we are. It's just strange to see. And so, you know, by the way, that Vanderbilt game at the end of the year for Tennessee, I don't need to bring up any PTSD from a year ago, but that thing was 45-24. I mean, you didn't just lose to Vanderbilt. Like, you got your nose rubbed in it. And that's one of those games at the end of the year. Will there be more Tennessee fans in Nashville? Yes, there always are. But that's one of those it's one of these summers, Richard, where Tennessee doesn't run the state. And that's a hard thing to kind of wrap your head around. But I think that's another one of those games after the end of a brutal regular season stretch where Tennessee's going to have their A game. Who knows what they're going to look like at the end of the year? Who knows what Vanderbilt's going to look like? But still, sneaky, sneaky good rivalry game at the end of the year awaiting Tennessee when they've got to take on the Doors. All right, we have discussed three teams in hour number one. There are two more teams in hour number two still to come on the Battle for Atlanta. But we'll close out the first hour with our man Sam Acho from ESPN. He's going to come by, talk about the good work that they're doing with the All-State Good Hands team. Our conversation with Sam Acho coming up next here on the SEC Radio Network.
7: 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We live?
8: Yep, we're rolling. Kinder's SEC radio ad, take one.
7: Kinder's! Wait. Kinder's, not Kinder's?
8: Pretty sure it's Kinder's.
7: Kinder's. Kinder's. It's that barbecue sauce with a bull on the label, right?
8: Yeah, and the guy in this video says it's Kinder's.
7: Okay, go with the online video. Kinder's barbecue sauces and seasonings have been handcrafted since 1946 and are now the official sauce and seasoning of the SEC.
8: Cut, it's SEC. Kinder's is the official sauce and seasoning of the SEC. Like that.
7: If you say so.
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11: More fans in the stands, more hardware on the shelves, more players in the show, more followers on social media, and more viewers on game day. Did we mention more Sweet 16s, more postseason appearances, and more natties? Oh yeah, and more pro draft picks. Not to mention more pegged Richter scales. And you know where that came from. There's a whole lot more.
18: Welcome back to Yeah, That's a Pepper Thing. First up, we've got Harrison wrapping his Dr. Pepper in a tiny quilt so it feels at home. Oh, how tender. That's a Pepper Thing. And over to Becca, who's whispering affirmations to her can.
19: You're sweet. You're unique. You're the best thing I ever poured over ice.
18: She swears it makes it taste better. It's not a science thing, but it's a Pepper Thing. Why do they all do it? All for that sweet, delicious, truly one-of-a-kind taste of Dr. Pepper. It's a Pepper Thing.
3: We're back here on the Battle for Atlanta as we continue our preview of the upcoming SEC season. As we make that transition from talking season to real, live, actual college football season, we're pleased to be joined by Sam Acho, college football analyst with ESPN, also does some great work with the NFL. You are here, Sam, for the All-State AFCA Good Works team, which we will get to. But I got to start with this, man. Last year, we did this interview with Danny Werfel, okay? Now, you're smiling. I can't confirm whether or not Danny's not here because of what happened in the swamp last year. How we feeling, Matt? Big year for your Longhorns coming up.
20: Yeah, big year. We're excited about the rematch. Put it that way. It's I got some friends in addition to Danny who went to Florida, and we need some retribution.
3: Yeah, I mean, look, all the hype, all the buzz. It's easy to understand why in Austin, right? Arch is back. The defense is loaded. I mean, Sark has been cooking on the recruiting trail and the transfer portal. How high are your expectations for this team? Is it warranted this year?
20: Oh, it's absolutely warranted. And it's not just because of recruiting, more so because of, like, recruiting looks towards the future, but towards the present. I go to Will Muschamp. He was my defensive coordinator when I was at Texas for 3 years, and we went to a national championship under him. And then even he left there, and when he was at Georgia as either the DC or co-DC, they were having, you know, 15 guys go to the NFL, right? Multiple first-round picks from the defense, like 6-7 guys drafted in the first round from their defense year after year. And so from a coaching perspective, on the defensive side of the ball, Will Muschamp is second to none. Then offensively, of course, Steve Sarkisian, what he's able to do. And then talent-wise, Colin Simmons is a name who I'm sure we're going to be able to talk about, but he's a phenomenal football player, but also a great human as well.
3: Yeah, well, we're going to talk about some of the great humans and the work you're doing with the All-State AFCA Good Works team, which, you know, recognizes college football players who lead through community service, academics, and athletics. We'll get to that because I know you unveiled your list over the summer. But Sam, having played for Coach Muschamp, like, has that been the missing piece, you think? Because the talent is there, right? I hear people talk about, like, the toughness, right? Like, just lining up and just getting, you know, just taking your guy in one-on-one reps. Is that from your seat? And you know the game better than I do. Is that what's been missing in Austin, you think?
20: I think that's going to be a major piece that Will Muschamp's going to be able to add. I go back to the times that Texas has played Georgia, whether it's SEC championship game, things like that. You look at the pass rush. I mean, it was like, man, the Georgia pass rush was dominant in those games. Texas almost didn't really know what to do. Well, who did Will Muschamp recruit? Some of those guys who were at Georgia, who did Will Muschamp see every single day? And so there's a mindset, there's a mentality. And then you go to the talent level. I get really excited about some of the talent on the offensive side of the ball. Even from the offensive line perspective, what Kyle Flood's able to do and has been able to do. So Trevor Goosby is a name who I think people, if they don't know already, you're going to get to know a lot more. He's a left tackle, probably going to be a top round pick or top pick in the first round. The mindset, I think, has changed. And it's not just because of Muschamp. There's a guy named Torrey Becton, the strength coach. I mean, you listen to guys talk about him, they're building something special. And so you asked about missing pieces. I don't think it's always one thing, right? Sometimes it may be lack of maturity. Sometimes it may be you didn't have the right pieces. But I think from a coaching perspective, from a talent perspective, even a schedule perspective, like there's 7 home games, maybe one of the neutral side game.
3: Like, that helps. Yeah.
20: Yeah, it definitely helps.
3: Obligatory Arch question, right? What do you think changed for him back half of last year? It felt like that was a different quarterback, a very different offense towards the end of the year.
20: Yeah, I'm not sure what changed last year, but I did get a chance to run into Arch, I think, once or twice over the last several months. And you could even see there's a newfound sense of calm in him. I think it was 2 years ago I got a chance, or three, maybe speak to the team and talk to Arch then. And, of course, he's a freshman, he's new, all these things. And then most recently, the last time I saw him, there's this sense of like, man, I feel a lot more comfortable. And so I think that going into this season, there's a high level of not just confidence, but comfort. Now he's been through the storm. He's been through the fire. You go from being the one everyone wants to being the one that people say, should you even be here? And you come through that adversity. I think that adversity produces character.
3: We're talking college football with Sam Acho of ESPN. All right, Sam, you're here for the All-State AFCA Good Works team, which I think is really cool because in this day and age, when a lot of people want to talk about these players and the transfer portal and how much they're getting paid or overpaid in some cases, you're here to shine a light on what they're doing in the community. I think that's really cool.
20: Oh, it's unbelievable. So the All-State AFCA Good Works team, there's 162 nominees, and this is the only award that recognizes athletes for what they do, not just on the field or academically, but also in the community. So the All-State AFCA Good Works team and the All-State Warfel Trophy shines a light on players and what they do as humans. So we talked about Colin Simmons a little bit earlier. Well, his younger brother has autism. What did he decide to do? He started a 501c3 called Clay's Color Crew. Because his younger brother's name is Clayton, and he loves colors and drawing and all these things. And he said, man, there aren't enough resources for people with autism. So with his NIL money, he moved his family to Austin because there's better resources. But he said, man, there's more than just my family. I need to do something for the entire community of people who are dealing with autism. So now he does camps, nonprofits, raises money for people with autism. Think about a guy named Edwin Spillman, who's an all-SEC freshman for last year from Tennessee, a linebacker. Well, he was born in Sierra Leone, lived in an orphanage for 3 years, was adopted, came to the United States, played football with his brothers. You know, they were all adopted. Fast forward, he led Tennessee in tackles last year. But now all of a sudden, he started a foundation called the Juan Fonbull Foundation, where he goes back to Sierra Leone and helps orphans. They've put people in school. They've given people food. And he does it. And he also does work in Tennessee as well. But he's doing things internationally. There's a young woman named Gianna Bennett, the first female athlete who's been on this All-State AFCA Good Works nominee list, who's a kicker at Northwestern College in Iowa. She's an all-conference kicker, and so she partnered with a foundation. She could have said, okay, I'm going to be the female kicker. No, she decided to partner with a foundation called Every Kick Counts. And so she's donated, already raised over $40,000 for stillbirth prevention. And that kick piece matters because oftentimes the way that stillbirth happens is in the third trimester, babies aren't kicking. And people don't realize that if the baby isn't kicking, then all of a sudden that could be a sign that a stillbirth may happen. And so she wants to raise awareness. So as a kicker, she partnered with this foundation, Every Kick Counts, to say, hey, all the money we raise, they're doing stillbirth education. In the 10 years that this program has been around, Every Kick Counts, they've reduced the stillbirth rate by 32%.
3: Wow.
20: And so everyone talks about NIL and college and all the players, but people forget about what these humans are actually doing. Lawson Lucky, a Georgia tight end, right? Phenomenal player, outstanding. Well, his younger brother, Cannon, was born with a rare genetic disorder called FOXG1 syndrome. So fast forward, his brain wasn't fully developed. Deaf, blind, all these things. And so Lawson could have gone to any school in the country. He said, no, I'm from Georgia. I'm going to stay in Georgia. Why? Not for NIL, but so I can see my brother. My brother can come to games. And then all of a sudden, he's also a nominee for the All-State AFCA Good Works team. He's using his NIL, his money, his platform to raise awareness for FOXG1 syndrome, not just for his brother, but for all the other people living with that syndrome. So those are the stories that I don't think get told enough about what players are doing in the community. And that's why I love partnering with the All-State AFCA Good Works team. Danny Werfel, you talked about him. All-State Werfel Trophy. Tim Tebow was a part of this team as well. He's another advocate. So there's so much work that's going on that I think doesn't get enough light on it.
3: That's powerful. I can tell. I think our listeners will be able to tell your passion, your enthusiasm for this. And we're not talking about like a dozen student athletes. We're not talking about a handful. We're talking about 162 nominees. I mean, we're talking about a lot of stories that are being told across the country.
20: Yeah, it's unbelievable. And these are athletes from all divisions in football, not just the FBS level, but right, from the lower levels as well. Even in September, when the All-State AFCA Good Works team is announced, there's going to be 11 players from the FBS, but also 11 from those lower divisions as well. So 22 players that'll be a part of the All-State AFCA Good Works team. There's going to be an honorary coach. And then fast forward in December, the captain of that team is going to be announced, and that captain will be the All-State Warfel Trophy winner. And then come January at the Sugar Bowl, all the players will get together, and yes, they'll be honored at the Sugar Bowl, but also do a community service event there every year. So I've been doing this with them for the last 4 years, which has been an honor for me. But even since I won the award back in 2010, I've been connected and involved with the All-State ASCA Good Works team, with the All-State Werfel Trophy, even in my college career and NFL playing days.
5: I'm glad you brought up the schedule, because I was going to ask, you know, that this airs right around, you know, mid to late August. Folks are chomping at the bit. They're hungry. They're ready for some football. So September is when we're going to get the actual team announced. And then we hand out the Werfel Trophy in December, which means you're going to have to see Danny again. I know you guys host, Texas hosts the Gators on October 17th in Austin. You know, we'll see if maybe you guys get revenge from that game in the Swamp from a year ago. But I remember talking to you guys last summer. I was like, how's that going to go when, like, Texas goes to the Swamp? You're like, nah, we'll be good. Danny's like, I don't know.
20: Well, notice, last year you talked to us together. This year we're not together. So maybe there was something. No, I'm just joking. I love Danny, and I can't wait to – I mean, he's been a friend and a colleague and somebody who I've respected and still respect and admire. And, yes, his passion for – college football, his passion for Florida, but also his passion for community service.
5: Yeah,
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5: 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He's here with the All-State AFCA Good Works team. Sam, appreciate the time, and we'll talk to you soon.
20: Thanks so much.
5: That's it for the first hour here on the Battle for Atlanta. When we return, you'll hear part two of our conversation with the SEC's head of football officiating, John McDade. Plus, we'll wrap up our team previews with South Carolina and Mississippi State. And we'll get official preseason predictions from Richard Johnson coming up at the end of the program. All that coming up next here on the Battle for Atlanta. 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
0: SEC! 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Mercedes-Benz, official luxury vehicle of the SEC. By Regions, official bank of the SEC. Sanderson Farms, the official chicken of the SEC. Sonic, live free, eat Sonic. Southwest Airlines, the official airline of the SEC. 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Once again, here's your host, Stephen Hartzell.
5: Back here on the Battle for Atlanta, appreciate you listening. However, you may be joining us on the SEC Radio Network, Sirius XM, Varsity Network app, and of course, many of our fine terrestrial radio affiliates across the Southeast. Coming up in here in hour number two, we will preview South Carolina and Mississippi State. We will get Richard Johnson's official preseason predictions for the 2026 season. But first, some more discussion about rule changes and what to expect in the future of college football officiating. Part two of our chat with SEC's head of football officiating, John McDade. Here it is. I got another one for you in the kicking department. We had a chance to talk to Alex McPherson, Auburn kicker, during SEC Media Days. I was not aware, mistakenly, that there are K-balls in the NFL. There are not K-balls in college. We've seen some of these kicks in the NFL, 65, 68-yard field goals. I mean, these guys are smoking the ball. Is that something that we're thinking about, a path that we're thinking about going down as far as college football, having a special football that kickers can kind of, you know, massage and doctor and not the ones that the quarterbacks are playing with? Is that something that's been explored or talked about at all?
6: It's been requested. It's not under consideration.
5: Okay.
6: You know, the paradigm with the NFL is a little bit different. Yes, they have kicking balls, but up until just two or three seasons ago, the teams never saw or touched the balls until they actually got on the competition playing field, right? They weren't supplied by the teams like they are in college. They were supplied by the front office. They were literally shipped to the hotel that the officials were staying at. They were the curator of the balls all the way until they were, you know, brought onto the field to be given to the ball boys for the game. And they had their own special K-ball ball boys, right? In the college game, the rule reads is you need to play with a new or nearly new ball. And what I tell the teams when this request comes in is that, look, you've had the opportunity to play with this ball for at least two or three practices. It's still going to be nearly new.
5: Right.
6: We don't want kickers doctoring up a ball, right? And I'll just leave it at that, right? It's not something that we think we need to open the door on because it could lead to things that, you know, the NFL did what they did because back in the late 60s, early 70s, they had kickers taking balls, filling up a commercial dryer with a bunch of rocks and stones, putting the ball in there, and after boiling it for a while, let it spin in that dryer with all those rocks and stones to take the ball out, and that's what they were going to use to kick during the game. We don't want to get back to that.
5: Well said. Okay, a year ago, I remember asking you about the rise of these alleged like fake injuries, how the league was dealing with teams that, hey, we're in a hurry-up offense, and all of a sudden people are going down with injuries, they're cramping all over the place to try to slow down an offense. Are you pleased with how the SEC officiated that last year? And remind our listeners again of where we are if a team is being accused of faking injuries to try to slow a game down, to try to slow an opponent down.
6: Yeah, the 25 season, we saw the best that we've seen in that area. I mean, we saw it the least amount compared to the previous, let's say, three or four seasons. I'll attribute it to two things. The first thing I'll attribute it to is that we have a very active commissioner on this particular topic, and he had created some discipline He established a framework of discipline that he communicated to the teams in the preseason, and a couple of times he created some discipline in the middle of the season related to what was going on the field. I think that more than anything else has had the effect on the positive trend we saw from 24 to 25. We also introduced in the NCAA playing rules for the 25 season is if we saw an injury. Player presented as injured after the ball is ready for play. It was an automatic charge timeout, where if there's no timeouts left, it's going to create a delay of gaming. And I was concerned about the timing, right? We have one, two, maybe three officials concerned about spotting the ball, and maybe the fourth official over here that's not paying attention that sees the player go down, and we would get the timing wrong or whatnot. Or the other thing is, sometimes we have a player that gets up, and he does take three or four steps on his own, but he's wobbly.
5: Yep.
6: And he finally decides, you know what, I can't go. He goes down. And in the meantime, we've spotted the ball. We didn't want them to come through in judgment and take a timeout away. We did very well with that. I really got to take my hats off to our officials. They did a really good job with that.
5: I ask you every year about technology because the SEC has always been on the forefront of technology in terms of helping officials on game day. Hoover, Alabama this year, SEC tournament, automatic balls and strikes. Like just the thought process of doing that 5-10 years ago was unheard of.
6: Yep.
5: As we approach the college football season, I'm not asking for anything that's being put in play for fall of 26, but I can't imagine that we're still doing the chain gang in 10 years, right? Like, where are we at, John?
6: So let me ask you this question. I'm going to put the over and under at 5. Over or under on how many measurements we had in 113 games we officiated with the SEC?
5: 5 for the year? For all the SEC
6: season
5: games?
6: I'm putting the over and under at 5.
5: Over?
6: Under.
5: Really?
6: That's how few times we measure. It's largely because we're not talking about these grass fields with mud patches on them that have this huge crown in the middle and crooked lines have been painted. We're talking about pristine fields where the lines, certainly if it's field turf, you know, it's immaculate. But even our natural grass fields in the Southeastern Conference, they're like a carpet,
5: yeah,
6: right?
5: Yeah, they're elite, yeah.
6: So I attribute it to, you know, it looks like it's, you know, right, other than those three or four times. We've had less than 5 measurements per season for the last 3 seasons. And those are the only seasons I've taken the opportunity with a team of people helping me to go back and look at our games and see how many times we're actually measuring. I think in 24, it was 3.
5: I'm shocked that it's that low. What about breaking the plane, though? That's where it gets a little tricky when you're on the goal line, right? Because only just a hair of that football has to cross before that's a touchdown.
6: Yeah, so there's 3, and we're in discussion with National Football League, and maybe more importantly, we're in discussions with the technology vendors that are also working with the National Football League. There's 3 components of having technology help you there, right? Does the ball break the plane? That's the most obvious one. But you also need to make sure that there's firm control without a body part down, right? And so it turns out it's a hard problem to solve. We just got done watching World Cup. And one of the things about soccer and using technology, such as you see VAR helping with offside, is there isn't a scrum, a tight group of soccer players like we see in the football, like you're on the 6-inch line trying to punch it in.
5: 22 bodies, yeah.
6: It's a quarterback sneak. You just can't get the optics in there, right? You may have a chip in the ball to tell you that it broke the goal line plane, but nothing's telling you whether there was firm control and there's not a body part down.
5: It's fair. Yeah. You know, I mean, you've convinced me, but the World Cup, when they're drawing the boxes, John, I mean, I think...
6: Here's one thing we are exploring. We're not going to see this for the 26th season, the Southeastern Conference, but I've got a strong hunch we're going to see it in 27. There's a lot of our... Randall Malone runs our technology department for athletic competition in the Southeastern Conference, and he went off and did a study and took a diagram of a field and put a X in the spot where the ball was dead for every replay review we had last season. And you start to see a pattern where there's a lot of them on each of the goal lines and on each of the sidelines. And particularly for the sideline away from the press box, we might not have a television production that gives us a good view down that sideline, right? So we're exploring putting permanent cameras in our stadiums, like the National Football League has, to augment the cameras that are coming in from the television partner, such that we've got good optics down those magic lines, the 2 goal lines and the sidelines. That's the technology you'll see. One of the things we need to solve for, though, is if only replay has access to that, The individual sitting at home doesn't have access to it. They don't know why we made our decisions, and when they can't see things, what happens? We go to conspiracy theories, right? So somehow we have to figure out if we create these permanent assets in our stadium, how can we share them with our television partner so our television partner can share it with the viewer?
5: I love that. That's tremendous insight. I'm glad you brought up the fans at home, because if you're listening, as always, please direct all comments to John at SEC Officiating on Twitter. I know that's a very active space on Saturdays.
6: Yes, it is. Some would call it a lightning rod, but it is absolutely active.
5: It's there. Use it if you want. John, always appreciate you coming by and talking football.
6: Great to see you. Enjoy your season.
5: Yes, sir. Our thanks again to SEC Head of Officiating, John McDade. We'll take a time out. We'll continue our team previews and head to Columbia. We talk Gamecocks after this timeout on the SEC Radio Network.
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6: This is South Carolina head coach Shane Beamer, and this is the SEC Radio Network. 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
5: All right. There are two teams left to preview as the SEC football season is now just a little more than a week away from getting started. South Carolina here, Mississippi State still to come. Let's go to Columbia. Talk Gamecocks. This was a preseason top 15 team that had a lot of hype, a lot of expectation a year ago. Gamecocks stumbled 4-8 last year, just 1-7 in the SEC. We'll hear from quarterback Lenore Sellers, wide receiver Nick Harbor, safety Peyton Williams, and the head coach of the Gamecocks, Shane Beamer.
17: the South Carolina Gamecocks.
20: Foot race down the far sideline at the 20, 15, 10. Are you kidding me? Touchdown, Carolina.
21: Coach, obviously not the season you wanted last year, but as a veteran coach in this league, what do you take from the disappointing season? Are there lessons, or do you compartmentalize it and put it in the rear view?
22: No, you definitely don't put it in the rear view. You, like every season, you look back, you know, how you can, what you need to do differently, how you can be better. And it was no different after the 2024 season when we, you know, won 9 games. It was no different after year one or whatever. You're always, you know, trying to get better and learn. We certainly learned some lessons from last season. We've tried to, you know, fix a lot of issues that we had and get better.
23: Payne Williams, safety, very motivated. You know, we had to sit with this for the past 7 months, so I can't wait to get out there and just have that fresh, clean slate.
20: It's Jade with a cutback at the 50, trying to keep his feet at the 35, 30, trying to outrun him. Going to get a block from Juwan Howell. He got it. Touchdown, Carolina. Touchdown, Jaden Sellers. Brother to brother.
21: We got a new play caller. What can South Carolina fans expect bringing Kendall in now that you've got a new OC?
22: You know, fired up about Kendall coming in here. He's a proven coordinator that's done it, not just in the SEC, but, you know, at other Power 4 schools. He has his system. He knows what he wants it to look like. He's injected a lot of energy and confidence into our offense right now.
24: Lenore Sellers, quarterback, University of South Carolina.
21: New play caller coming in with Coach Briles. What's that relationship been like since he's come to Columbia?
24: Good. He's just on me. Like, he knows what we can be, knows what I can be, so he's just, like, being on me, coaching me hard, stuff like that. Being there for me when I'm asking questions or watching tape, when we're installing stuff, we're texting, calling each other, like, looking at other teams' plays, stuff like that. So it's good.
20: Now going to go deep. He's got a post route to Harvard in the end zone. Caught. Touchdown, Carolina. Touchdown, Nick Harvard.
25: It's been amazing. That's where he just became my guy. If I see this, how you want me to do this? And he'll just tell me how he wants it. And I'm like, okay. Then I'll talk to 16. It's like just both of them. Okay. I see this. Okay, I'm going to run at this. Is you good with that? He was like, yeah, go ahead. So he gives us the freedom. He gives me, he gives the whole receiver room the freedom to be able to run routes a little bit different than, you know, just on a piece of paper. We don't have to run the paper.
21: How different is this offense going to look than what we're used to the last couple of years? How would you answer that?
24: It'd be fun to watch. Exciting, fast. So make sure you tune into it.
20: In the pocket, rolling left. Picked off at the goal line. Gamecocks bring it out of the 10.
21: Another year where your defense graduates guys to the NFL, but a lot more returning production on defense than last summer, right? On that side of the football. Mm-hmm. You feel better about the defense?
22: I do. You know, we lost some really good players in the secondary, so we have a lot to replace on the back end. But when you look at what comes back up front, that really fires me up.
20: Wilson's going to run out of there. The Gamecocks will have none of it. Another fumble. And this time, the guys in the Garden Black have got it. What a stick on Wilson.
21: Yeah, I think everybody in the country knows about Dylan Stewart.
23: Exactly.
21: Who are some other players that South Carolina fans need to expect to make some plays this fall?
23: We got Fred Johnson, Justin, Sean Murphy, Gabe Dindy, Kelby Collins. So we definitely got some guys. Caleb Heron, transfer who just came in from Tennessee. Judge Collier, Vicari Swain. We definitely got some guys who are going to show up for us this year.
21: There have been seasons where you've had teams that overachieved compared to preseason hype. Does this feel like one of those seasons for you?
22: I think the best teams in college athletics nowadays are the older teams that have a lot of depth and experience, and that's what we have right now. Back in 2024 in Dallas for this, nobody was talking about us and nobody thought we were going to be very good. You know, we had lost a quarterback in Spencer Rattler. We had this guy that nobody had ever heard of named Lenore Sellers. We had gone, I think, 5-7 the year before. I knew that day in Dallas that we were going to be pretty dang good because of who we had coming back and the leadership and the experience. And that was a really good team in 24. This year's team, you know, reminds me a lot of that team in a lot of ways on and off the field. And we can't just sit here and talk about it. We got to go win football games.
21: What are your goals for this season, individually, as a team?
24: I think if we do what we need to do and win every game, everything else, all our goals and all that will take care of themselves.
21: Richard, if we're talking South Carolina, how hot is the seat that Shane Beamer resides on? How big of a year does South Carolina need to have, in your opinion?
26: Yeah, you know, I think it's got to be – I think they got to pull like an 8-4, 9-3. They got to pull a rabbit out of the hat here because they have so much top-end talent on this team at key positions. For them to fall flat the ways that they do – is just gutting, man. It's gutting, I think.
21: Like, what happened last year? Like,
5: you know, Virginia Tech, the win early was nice. Virginia Tech obviously had a disappointing season as well. They made a coaching change. But, like, this team wasn't competitive in some of the games early on. Yes, they let a couple get away late, right? Like the Alabama game, the Texas A&M game. Okay, when you have a 31-0 halftime lead, you're supposed to handle your business. That didn't happen, clearly. But where was it with South Carolina? Like, what was it? Coaching? Was it talent? A lack of talent? I mean, they lost a lot to the NFL 2 years ago. But like, what was it in your eyes? Why did they fall so short of expectations?
26: I think people maybe didn't appreciate, maybe outside of Columbia, didn't appreciate how much they lost off of that defense from the year before. And it's not just the top line players on that team at the time, many of them, obviously, besides Dylan Stewart and some others who came back. Like, you lost a lot of depth guys on that defense who ended up, like, getting sniffs in fall camps, NFL fall camps, making practice squads. Like, capable players, not NFL all pros, but capable football players that you just missed in 2025 in some big ways that I think some people maybe just didn't realize.
5: Lenora Sellers, when he's good, he is really, really good, Richard. Last year, he was not very good for very much of the season. Obviously, he's back. That's a storyline in and of itself. He had options. He chose to return. What are you expecting from the Gamecock signal caller? Because his good is really, really good.
26: Well, I think they are... I think Carolina's pivoting offensive identity. I think they're just going to try to put the pedal to the floor and go Burr. I think when you look at, obviously we know Nick Harbor, how many times do we have to say it? If he rounds out as a player, you really have something here, but he hasn't yet. However, when you see it, you see it. You look at Nitro Tuggle in from Purdue and you say, all right, when he's on, the two of them give you a team speed advantage that not a lot of teams can compete with. But can they be rounded out? You add Kendall Browse at offensive coordinator. You see what I'm saying? Like, they're trying to do a certain thing on offense, particularly to generate explosive plays. Now, you've got some injury issues. Jacarius Peak banged up. Jaden Gibson, wide receiver, banged up. Like, there's some players here. He's a transfer from Oklahoma. There's some players here who are banged up. And we haven't talked about Dylan Stewart, who is also a little bit banged up. Who knows if they'll all be ready for week one. So you just got a lot going on right now in Columbia for a team that needs to get some momentum going early in the season, or this thing can go left pretty quick.
5: First 3 weeks are pretty manageable, okay? Kent State, Towson, Mississippi State. Then you got to go to Alabama. You got a trip to Florida on deck in October as well. They got to go to Oklahoma. I think you're right in terms of the offense, and they brought in Kendall Briles as offensive coordinator. Shane Beamer made that decision. But you kind of have to, because you were 109th in total offense last year. I mean, this thing was tough to watch in Columbia. And that's with what I've been told is a future NFL quarterback in Lenora Sellers calling the shots. So what does that look like, though? Because I'm telling you right now, Richard, I had a chance to sit down and talk with Nick Harbor at SEC Media Days. That is a monster of a man. Okay, he is there. He is humongous. There's got to be a play in there where you just drop back and throw it up, because number 8's got to be down there somewhere, right?
26: I'll tell you, I was having this conversation with somebody a couple weeks ago. No matter what happens with Nick Harbor this season on the field at Carolina, some NFL team's going to take a pop next spring. Like, somebody's going to try it just because of the athletic ability and the athletic potential.
5: Dude, his combine numbers are going to be off the charts, Richard. They're going to weigh this guy. They're going to look at him without a shirt on, and he's going to run the 40, and they're going to be like, this is a first round wide receiver, right?
26: Yeah, somebody's going to take a swing. And I see why.
5: His dad, for what it's worth, Nick Harbor's dad played on the U.S. men's national team in the 90s. And I couldn't help but sit there in the summer after the U.S. got, you know, embarrassed by Belgium in the World Cup, thinking, like, maybe that result would have been a little bit different, Nick, if you were, you know, the starting number 9 for the U.S. men's national team. No disrespect to what we had there up front this summer. That wasn't really the problem. It was kind of what we had on the back end. But nonetheless, we digress. I'm over it. I'm over it, man. I had my World Cup moment, Richard. I'm over it. But boy, if Nick Harbor was in a U.S. men's national team jersey, that would be something. Okay, that's all I'm saying. Instead,
26: hey man, we got 4 more years of Pochettino. Look, in Spain, Morocco, and Portugal in 4 years, it's coming home. This home, not England.
5: Okay, that might be the most egregious, hottest take in the history of the SEC Radio Network, but we'll allow it. We will allow it. All right, our 16th and final team preview is coming up next. We head to Starkville and preview Mississippi State next as the battle for Atlanta continues on the SEC Radio Network.
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31: 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Hail State.
5: Back here on the Battle for Atlanta alongside Richard Johnson, I'm Stephen Hartzell. We head down to Starkville to talk Mississippi State. Bulldogs made a jump in Jeff Levy's second year. They went from 2-10 to 5-8, though still only winning a single SEC game. Mississippi State is 2-22 in league play over the last three seasons. We'll hear from their new starting quarterback, Kamario Taylor, wide receiver, Anthony Evans III, cornerback, Kelly Jones, and the third-year head man in Starkville, Jeff Levy.
15: The Mississippi State Bulldogs.
32: And you can wrap a ranked win in maroon and white. The uprights down to our left, they're history. They're gone.
21: As you head into year three in Starkville, Coach, how do you evaluate the progress you guys have made over the first 2 years?
24: Continue to talk about taking that next step, and that next step for us is being able to finish in these games that are fourth quarter, one possession, one play games, and that that's how we flip the script and take that next step. So really excited, a ton of confidence, ton of belief, ton of energy inside our walls to be able to go get that done. And, man, we're ready to roll.
6: Kelly Jones, cornerback. Just feel good to be one of the underdogs, you feel me? Like, because it hit different when we win. Like, games we ain't supposed to be let slip away that we did. Like, games like Texas, Tennessee, Florida, games that we know that we supposed to be won. Like, just fire us up in the inside knowing that, like, what life could have been if we would have won those games. So that's why we're taking it very serious. Anybody that we play against, you know, like, going to get the best of us.
32: Taylor gets a shotgun snap. He's got room. Runs off left side down the numbers 20.
21: You guys hand the reins over to Kamario. How excited are you for him to be the guy in Starkville this year?
24: Really excited. Just proud of him and who he's been, how he's done what he's done, his consistency as he walks in the building every single day. And that for us has been huge. And he is. He's set up to go have an incredible year.
6: Kamario Taylor, Mississippi State quarterback.
21: And those two starts late in the year, getting those reps, how much did you take away from those?
6: I took away a lot. Learn how to be an SEC quarterback. Learn like that the smallest amount of experience is able to help you build on that. Build trust within everybody that's around you and build a different relationship with your teammates.
32: Down the sideline, 10, 5, spins out of a tackle. Touchdown, touchdown, touchdown, Anthony Evans.
6: Anthony Evans, the third. Like I've been telling him, you know, just create that confidence, you know. I've been seeing his confidence grow. You know, he's been in the game, you know, a couple times. So, you know, just him getting that time to, you know, just go through fall camp, spring ball as the guy, it gets confidence for all of us, but better yet, himself and the coach.
32: Hand off Bothwell, straight ahead. Fluff reaching. This time he's in. Touchdown, Fluff Bothwell.
21: We all know Kamario can run. We also know Fluff can run.
24: Yeah.
21: How grateful are you to have him back, to have that continuity dot in the I?
24: Yeah, it is. It's a big deal for us. We're going to have to run the football to be able to go do what we want to do. Fluff's going to be a huge piece of that.
6: Fluff wants to hit people. Like, he could be modified, like dealing with any type of injury he could be. And he'll still be out there looking for contact. Like, he'll try to run you, like, he's trying to run you over. And, like, you telling coach, like, I'm not trying to hit him because, like, he's modified. But, like, he don't care.
21: He just seeks it.
6: Yes, sir. He's a heat seeker.
32: Pocket collapses. Now he takes off, wants to run, and he gets sacked. It's Calvin Dinkins.
21: Yep. What are the strengths? What are the weaknesses of the defense?
24: Yeah, I love our secondary right now. Opposite of Kelly, I feel like we've got elite corner play. And then what we did in the portal from a safety standpoint is something that's really exciting for me. So love where we're out there. We retained at a really high level in the linebacker room, which was huge for us. And then in the defensive line, again, we've got to find ways to affect the game and affect the quarterback. And we've got some pieces that I feel like can go do that.
32: Stands tall, throws over the middle. That one's tipped and intercepted. Picked off by Kelly Jones at the State 35.
21: How high are your expectations defensively with this unit?
6: I feel like it's very high. We got to stop everybody from getting in the end zone. If we want to win and get to where we want to go, I feel like the stakes is high. We got to do what we're supposed to do, having our net back. I feel like we have a great chance to be anybody. With the D-line we got, I feel like we're going to get after the quarterback and stop the runs and play good teams in the SEC each and every week. It's a team that's coming to get you, and we're going against the war, not running from it.
21: Does that underdog mentality, though, is that a real thing with this program? Guys play with a chip on their shoulder, feel like they're overlooked?
6: For sure. For sure. I feel like, you know, just coming in every game, you look on SEC, you know, we're not predicted to win. So, you know, going in and, you know, creating an upset and, you know, try to ruin somebody else's season while bettering ours is always a blessing. You know, I don't want to put no ceiling on us, because I feel like if you see the ceiling, that means it

0: Mississippi State going 1-7 last year. That's, you know, we joked about this on our show. That's the best one-win SEC team that I can remember, right? This Mississippi State team, close in games, man. Closer than scores would indicate because of frankly, some of their explosive ability in the Jeff Lebby offensive system. And then you introduce Kamario Taylor to it, and you wonder, all right, like, are we going to see a bowl Mississippi State this season? Are we going to see a team that can get somebody on the SEC schedule so far this season with Mississippi State? I'm interested to see how this looks down in Starkville.
1: You're talking about, I mean, just gut-wrenching losses at home to Tennessee in overtime, lost by 2 at Florida. They were in that game. And then the Texas game, which, I mean, you want to talk about, I mean, Longhorns were 5.5 feet under, not just in that game, but, you know, at that point in the season. And then, obviously, Mississippi State couldn't close the door. Texas wins in OT. But this does feel like a Mississippi State team. They had that really nice moment over Arizona State last year, right? Knocking off a team that had been to the playoff. They stormed the field in Starkville. That was cool. And they started 4-0. But after that, it was just tough sledding. Is this team capable of getting to a bowl in your eyes? I mean, they made one last year, but they made one, you know, not the way you want to make one, going 5-7. They lost to Wake Forest in the Mayo Bowl last year. But what do you think, Richard? Are they capable of getting back, getting to 6 wins, and reaching the postseason again?
0: Yeah, you know, I think they're capable just because I think they can take a step up. But you got a non-con that includes Minnesota, and Minnesota's got one of the better quarterbacks that you haven't heard about in Drake Lindsey, and they may be a tough out for Mississippi State. They like Mississippi State's really going to have to deal with that in that game. So the schedule's not lending them a ton of favors, and that's even before we get to, obviously, the SEC slate, which, as we know, will be a gauntlet for them.
1: I do love me some Fluff Bothwell. Can you give me 30 seconds on Fluff at running back? That guy's a bowling ball.
0: Yeah, man. Like, fun player, tremendous player, even going back to South Alabama when you took a look and you were like, oh, man, like this dude could really play. And then he gets called up and you think the combination with him and Taylor, you could really have some explosive plays in the ground game in this system that could make Mississippi State a really tough out.
1: By the way, I mentioned the Zach Arnett era as head coach in 2023. He's actually back on the staff. He's now the DC again. And, you know, talking to Coach Lebby and some of the players this summer, like, that's been a bit of a seamless transition. So there's a lot of room for improvement on this Mississippi State defense. I mean, they were 15th in the league last year. But to have Arnett back, again, I think expectations are cautiously optimistic that this is a Bulldogs team that's going to be better on that side of the football. And Richard, they have to be. They can't keep giving up 30.5 points per game.
0: Yeah, you know, I would argue defense wasn't really the problem in Zach Arnett's lone season as full head coach, right? It's, as you said earlier, it's the offense that really and truly let them down that year. Defense, you kind of think it was decent enough. It was not the weak link in the chain.
1: All right, we have previewed all 16 teams over the last 3 weeks. We'll get what Richard Johnson thinks about how it's all going to shake out here in a bit with his official preseason predictions. We got one more interview to go before then. ESPN's David Hale joins the show next. We'll hear from him coming up on the SEC Radio Network.
2: Why do we love SEC football? Because no matter the venue or the rivalry, it's the ultimate hang. Fans of every flavor, good-natured trash talk with a side of andouille. Yes! But according to Johnsonville and the Harris poll, 71% of Americans hang out less than they used to. Why? Could it be that rivalries off the field are tearing us apart? Is it crazy to think a sausage-fueled tailgate party could unite us all? Can't hurt. Keep it juicy out there. Johnsonville, official sausage of the SEC.
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8: In the SEC, we say it just means more, for a whole lot of reasons. More fans in the stands, more hardware on the shelves, more players in the show, more followers on social media, and more viewers on game day. Did we mention more Sweet 16s, more postseason appearances, and more natties? Oh yeah, and more pro draft picks. Not to mention more pegged Richter scales. And you know where that came from. There's a whole lot more.

0: We are back here on Battle for Atlanta as we continue our preview of the SEC football season, which is rapidly approaching. We're going to keep it rolling with our man David Hale from ESPN. David, I had heard a stat, and I didn't fact check this, so I'm just going to go with it. Brent Venables, 55 years old. He's the oldest head coach in this league. You think about like the youth, right? Because there's a lot of new coaches in this league that are really selling their program. That was one of my takeaways from the week. Like, yeah, Ryan Silverfield's probably going to struggle to win games at Arkansas, but like he's out there selling. Mm-hmm. And, you know, we got a new regime at Florida, the new regime at Auburn. Of those first-year coaches, who were you most impressed with?
1: Well, look, Silverfield came in, and I mean, he frankly was incredibly blunt about the bleak situation he walked into at Arkansas. So, like, yeah, I think that's a big build. But he also, I mean, look, he's coming from a program in Memphis where they had very close ties with FedEx and used that to their advantage at the Group of Six level. Well, you look, I mean, there's some big name brands in that little corner of Arkansas there, which is, unlike Memphis, not a major city, right? Like, so there's like the University of Arkansas and football in Arkansas, more than anything, moves a needle there in a way that you know, it's unique to the SEC. But even within the SEC, there's not a lot of, you know, areas that are so invested in their football program like that is. So I think there's like his vision paints a very high ceiling for Arkansas. I just think they're a long way from that ceiling. Auburn's the one that is really interesting to me because, you know, look, we know that there's been a lot of success there, but a lot of that success, like, I don't want to take the Indiana model and compare it to anybody else because nobody is doing, Indiana might be just a unicorn, but there's a lot of that similar thing of like, hey, successful Group of Five program, we're going to go over here and bring a bunch of the key guys with us and try to pick up where we left off there, but just with some better supporting talent around us. So you've got Byron Brown and you've got a bunch of receivers who come from USF and know the Alex Golish system. To me, they're the ones who are maybe best poised to hit the ground running. And look, bad as Auburn's record was last year, a defense was mean, and they're returning a bunch of those guys too. So to me, I see a lot of pieces at Auburn where, look, I don't know if this is they're back in Atlanta this year. That might be setting a very high bar. But, you know, Kurt Cignetti took a worse program and turned it around and had it in the playoff in year one and won a national championship in year two. That's an entirely lofty bar, but the blueprint looks similar.
0: Yeah, it's not a crazy argument. We're talking with David Hale of ESPN. I mean, Vanderbilt's been doing it the last couple of years, right? Yeah. I mean, Clark Lee went to New Mexico State and was like, come on, boys. It worked out. Vanderbilt's coming off of a 10-win season. One of the words that I took from media days that kept coming up with all these coaches was alignment. And I know that's a thing in college sports. It's a lot easier said than done. But you talk to ADs, you talk to administrators across all these conferences. Alignment is that buzzword, right? It's got to be the AD. It's got to be the president. It's got to be donors. It's got, you know, the NIL machine. All that stuff's got to be in line if you want to compete. At least that's the thought process in 2026.
1: And like so much of the SEC's success was built on a blueprint from the old model of college football, which was, you've got a great history, you've got a big name coach, and you geographically are located in an area that has a ton of good prospects. And then you get those prospects in, and then they're stuck there for 3 to 4 years anyway. So it was easy to build, I shouldn't say easy, you had a defined path to do this. The idea of what we thought greatness was before simply doesn't exist anymore. Like, it's impossible to have three. You don't have Jordan Davis and Jalen Carter on the at the same position at the same time anymore. And so this is a very long way of walking around to an answer to your question, which is all of that stuff is so critical because there's an urgency because you don't get 3 or 4 years to develop guys. There is a constant need to keep filling the coffers in order to just retain the talent that you have. And then when you spend more money and you're asking all of these stakeholders to give and give and give, well, there's expectations that are at a level unlike anything. I mean, as bad as it has always been, I mean, SEC has high expectations. This is a different level. And then on top of all of that, with conference expansion and then going to the 9-game conference schedule, like, people's got to lose games. Somebody's got to lose games. I remember talking to a coach a couple years back, like, how many schools in the SEC get to August or early September with an expectation of the playoffs? I mean, it's probably what? In like people being honest with themselves, it's probably 13 or 14. Well, somebody's going to finish 14th out of that group. Somebody's getting fired. with a team that probably wasn't that bad because the expectations were insanely high, but somebody's got to lose games in this league.
0: Yeah, and that's the bet that, you know, Commissioner Sankey and the league have made by moving to 9 games. Our 9-3, our 8-4, it's better than your 10-2, better than your 11-1. We'll see if that pans out. We're talking with David Hale of ESPN. All right, David, I've got a list of games. Ole Miss, Louisville in Nashville.
1: Yeah.
0: Baylor, Auburn in Atlanta. You got Oklahoma on the road at Michigan, Tennessee on the road at Georgia Tech, and then we got the rematches, Clemson, LSU, and Florida State, Bama. Those are both in SEC venues. Of those games, who's on upset alert in the SEC? What are you looking for?
1: If Alabama loses to Florida State again this year, then Kalen DeBoer might as well have a tarmac situation. Just, like, keep on going, man. Like, I don't think you're going to be welcome back in Tuscaloosa anymore. And certainly Florida State's not sneaking up on them. The one that I think is super fascinating is the Ole Miss Louisville game. Look, you know a little bit about Ole Miss, but like we saw the Pete Golding Ole Miss was really not the Pete Golding Ole Miss. It was the leftovers of the Lane Kiffin Ole Miss. But they retain Kewon Lacy and they retain Trinidad Chambliss and Will Eccles and a handful of other guys. And I think it's going to be a good team. I think Louisville's got a ton of upside, but they got a quarterback we don't know that much about because we haven't seen him on the field very often in Lincoln Kienholz. But he comes from Ohio State. I think he's going to be really good. I think, look, I'd be kind of shocked if... I'm not a buyer on Bryce Underwood at this point. I didn't see enough from him last year, and I think Michigan's going to be good, but I would not want to be Michigan's offense against this Oklahoma defense. I think we'll see a better John Mateer this year too, so I like Oklahoma in that game. You know, Auburn again, I'm kind of a buyer on Auburn right now, and I think Baylor and Florida State, those are two programs, and you might want to add Clemson into this, that it's like, man, you really need to do it this year. Like that, like Dave Aranda got a little bit of a easy out last year because of the AD change, so he comes back for this year. But boy, there's some pressure to win now. And then, holy crap, Clemson LSU. I mean, it's funny to me because, like, you know, the Clemson fans obviously are very concerned about this game and focused on it. The rest of the country is paying attention to Lane Kiffin and LSU. And, I don't know, there's this little shred. We talked to Whit Weeks about, like, how do you even plan for this Clemson offense? Like, they have an offensive coordinator who hasn't called plays in 5 years anywhere. They've got a quarterback who has one start under his belt and may not even end up being the starter. They got a true freshman they really like, too. So... there's a little bit of, like, that reminds me a little bit of Alabama, Florida State last year, where you saw the best of Florida State in some degrees in that game, and Alabama didn't really know what to expect, and there was so much. I don't know. I want to say Alabama was distracted or not fully bought in on that game, but we saw a much better Alabama after that. You did not get the best Alabama. So, hey, there's so much buzz and so much chaos going on around LSU and so much attention on the head coach. And then you got this little Clemson team, and Dabo loves nothing more than proving people wrong and saying, "See, I told you so." I'm very reluctant to want to go out on a limb and pick Clemson in this game, but I kind of want to pick Clemson.
0: David, always appreciate the time. We'll do it soon.
1: Anytime. Thanks, man.
0: We've come to the end of the Battle for Atlanta. As you've heard from David Hale there of ESPN, we have previewed everything, all 16 teams in the books. Now we'll tell you how the season's actually going to shake out across the SEC. We will put Richard Johnson of CBS Sports and the Split Zone Duo podcast in the hot seat. We will get his official predictions, and we'll wrap things up on the Battle for Atlanta next here on the SEC Radio Network.
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12: 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We live?
13: Yep, we're rolling. Kinders SEC radio ad, take one.
12: Kinders! Wait. Kinders, not Kinders?
13: Pretty sure it's Kinders.
12: Kinders. Kinders. It's that barbecue sauce with a bull on the label, right?
13: Yeah, and the guy in this video says it's Kinders.
12: Okay, go with the online video. Kinders barbecue sauces and seasonings have been handcrafted since 1946 and are now the official sauce and seasoning of the SEC.
13: Cut, it's SEC. Kinders is the official sauce and seasoning of the SEC. Like that.
12: If you say so.
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0: All right, let's have some fun to wrap things up here on the Battle for Atlanta. Again, thank you for listening. However you may be joining us across the SEC Radio Network, SiriusXM, Varsity Network app, all of our fine terrestrial affiliates across the South, we appreciate you. It's been a fun show to make. No pressure here, buddy. You don't have to give me the full 16-1, but I need some official preseason predictions. I need to know who's going to be in Atlanta for the SEC Championship game. I need to know who makes the CFP. I need to know who goes bowling. So no pressure, man, but let's hear it. Tell us the future.
15: First weekend of December in Atlanta, I do believe those Texas Longhorns will get over the Georgia-sized hump because it has not mattered whether it's Austin, Atlanta, or Athens. The AAA, Texas has not been able to get it done over Georgia. I think the mental hurdle that they, similar to when Kirby Smart just could not get past Nick Saban, could not get past Bama, I think it will be huge for this program overall for Texas to finally be able to beat Georgia. Won't get a crack at them in the regular season, but do think they will get a crack at them in the SEC Championship game. They will be joined, those two teams, in the college football playoff by Oklahoma. I think the Sooners are going to be really good this year. I think they're going to be one of, if not the best defenses in college football. Great front as well. I think they have fixed some of the things about their running game that were struggles. I think a healthy John Mateer is going to go a long ways to helping this OU team get where they want to go this season as far as the postseason. And so I have high hopes for Oklahoma as well. And then Bama. I think Bama returns to the postseason again. And I do think that is the four and only four that go to the college football playoff from the SEC. As far as who bowls, I think Florida bowls, I think Vanderbilt bowls, I think Tennessee bowls, I think Texas A&M bowls. I think they miss the playoff and end up outside of the top 25 by the end of the season, the Fighting Texas Aggies, but I do think they bowl. Ole Miss bowls, LSU obviously bowls. I think LSU and Ole Miss will kind of be right there on the edge of playoff contention, kind of that, like, could the SEC get five teams in, similar to what Texas and Vanderbilt were last year. I think Ole Miss and LSU are both going to be right there knocking on the door of playoff contention, but they're just going to miss. I think Missouri also bowls, and I'll give you a frisky one, Stephen Hartzell. I think Kentucky bowls.
0: Oh, wow.
15: I like what Kentucky's doing here. on offense, especially under new head coach Will Stein. You bring in some really interesting players, C.J. Baxter from Texas, Nick Anderson from LSU by way, or from Oklahoma, I guess, by way of LSU, Kenny Minchie, Lance Hurd at tackle. They've got some intriguing players on offense. Defense, eh. So, you know, it'll be, I think they'll be a fun watch because I don't know if they're going to be stopping anybody, but I do think they'll be putting up some points themselves. And I do think they sneak in to the postseason with a bowl bid. And then last, but unfortunately least in the SEC this season, I think Arkansas. I think Arkansas is going to have a tough road to hoe in year one under Ryan Silverfield, and they will finish last in the SEC.
0: If your predictions were to come true in terms of Texas, Georgia, Oklahoma, and Alabama being the four, the most disappointing season relative to preseason expectations would be who? LSU? A&M? Ole Miss? I mean, that
15: A&M. I think it's A&M, definitely. I think LSU go out and spend all that money on that roster. Lane Kiffin, I think knocking on the door of the playoff, like I said, which is kind of how I see the shape of there and Ole Miss season going, I think that's pretty good, all things considered. A&M, I think, is going to fall short of expectation. I think a top 10 preseason A&M team that's got a much harder schedule, that's replacing as much as they replace on the offensive line. I still have some questions about Marcel Reed as a passer. I don't know. I just have my doubts against Texas A&M when I take a look at last season being arguably the best season in school history, and you still lose to your blood rival in Texas, and you're not able to score a touchdown at home in the college football playoff.
0: I appreciate the spicy take on Kentucky going bowling. And, you know, way to look after your alma mater, okay? Way to have the Gators bouncing back and going to a bowl under John Summerall, year one. Proud of you.
15: All I said was a bowl. That's all I said.
0: Yeah, was a bowl. Proud of you, man. Very on brand for you, Richard. Very on brand. Folks, it's been fun. It's been 6 hours of preseason SEC content coming your way over the last 3 weeks. Thank you for listening. Richard, thank you for putting up with me over the last 3 weeks. It's been a lot of fun. Remind our listeners where they can find you, where they can watch you, read you, hear your stuff over the next several months as we begin our college football regular season journey.
15: RJ_CFB on all the socials. That's where I'm at. 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
0: There are people that we need to thank here behind the scenes. Our pair of producers, Rob Joyce and David Kahn, who cut up all this audio, made it available, made it sound, made me and Richard sound a lot better than we do in real life. A-plus work, tip of the cap to Rob and David for all their hard work, not just on today's episode, but the previous two as well. That wraps up this 2026 edition of the Battle for Atlanta. On behalf of Richard Johnson, I'm Stephen Hartzell. 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
16: 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And by T-Mobile, it's better over here. The Battle for Atlanta is an exclusive presentation of the SEC Radio Network.